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1,400 people, more than 3,000 injured, and some 55,000 unaccounted for, according to a UN official. Researchers at Oregon State University estimate that nearly 60,000 buildings were damaged or destroyed by these back-to-back earthquakes.

Nielsen, but said he was uncooperative, backed into a squad car, and led them on a chase into Pocahontas County. His vehicle became disabled after driving through heavy timber and brush, and he continued to flee on foot. Dogs and drones were deployed, but the search was abandoned around 10:15 Tuesday night due to difficult terrain and darkness. He was arrested around 10:15 a.m. Wednesday after a tip that he was back in Gilmore City. We're told additional charges are pending in Pocahontas County. Additional charges have been filed in connection with a February firebombing incident at a Spencer apartment. The charges stem from a February 19th incident in which police were called to an apartment in the 700 block of East 8th Avenue after reports that gasoline-filled Molotov cocktails had been thrown through a window, setting the structure on fire. Responding officers found a shattered window, an intact bottle containing a clear liquid inside the apartment, and a partially burned bottle outside. Authorities say the attack started a small fire inside the residence. According to court records, 26-year-old Walker Lee Hollenbeck faces four counts of attempted murder and one count of first-degree arson, all Class B felonies. Investigators allege Hollenbeck constructed the devices and carried out the attack. 46-year-old Lon Allen Whitford Jr. of Sioux City has also been charged with aiding and abetting first-degree arson. Authorities allege Whitford helped plan the incident, including scouting the residence and assisting Hollenbeck beforehand. Previously, 27-year-old Diamond Lynn James of Burt was charged with first-degree arson in connection with the same incident. A 58-year-old Storm Lake man died

0: in a one-vehicle accident near Marathon Sunday morning. The Iowa State Patrol says it appears Andrew Lincoln was traveling eastbound on 480th Street when he lost control just east of the intersection with County Road M54 shortly after 9 o'clock. The vehicle entered the south ditch and rolled multiple times before coming to rest on the driver's side in a cornfield. Lincoln was wearing a safety belt but was pronounced dead at the scene. The Iowa State Patrol was assisted by the Buena Vista County Sheriff's Department and Albert City Fire Department. The Spencer City Council has decided to take extra income generated by the flood at the city-owned landfill and direct it to the property buyback program. Public Works Director Mark White says there will still be surplus money after transferring $1.25 million. Finance Director Barb Smith reassured officials the procedure is legal under state accounting laws.
1: The landfill saw excess revenues in 2025 due to the flood of $2 million. So we thought it would be appropriate if we declared a surplus in the landfill and use those funds for the housing program. So we're taking flood money and rolling it back into the community for the housing flood issue. That will still leave the landfill with over $1.5 million after we take the $1.25 million out, plus the reserves, plus all the other funds that the landfill has.
0: The city council approved the transfer unanimously. The city is purchasing 13 of 15 properties that were rejected under the FEMA buyout plan. Two others had already been sold. The city will demolish the derelict structures and hopes to sell the land to developers who will construct new homes or apartments that are more flood-resistant than those they are replacing. The city of Milford is moving forward with public hearings for two urban renewal projects. During a regular city council meeting on Monday, June 22nd, council members approved resolutions setting dates for the required public hearings. One of the proposals involves expanding the city's South Industrial Urban Renewal Area. City Administrator Leanne Reinsbach says the move is a necessary step in growing Milford's industrial footprint.
2: The first item here with the expansion of the Milford South Industrial Park area references expanding further to the west. We have a central South Industrial Park, and every time you make a change, you have to amend the urban renewal area.
0: The expansion would push the existing district further west, requiring a formal amendment before development can continue. The second item focuses on a new housing project planned for the west side of town.
2: We recently annexed in some property west of town, and that property is now going to be turned into a housing development. Within that housing development, we're looking at doing a possible TIF agreement with them.
0: Reinsbach says the city needs to do some extra work to make those incentives possible.
2: In order to do that, we need to amend the parcels that were annexed in and develop their own urban renewal area. Therefore, we could move forward with the TIF abatement, so the council choose.
0: Public hearings on both the industrial expansion and the proposed housing-related urban renewal area are scheduled for the next council meeting on Monday, July 27th at 6 o'clock p.m., where residents will have an opportunity to provide input before further action is taken. Throughout several public hearings on construction projects in Dickinson County recently, many residents have called for an update of the county's comprehensive land use plan. Recently, the Board of Supervisors approved a nearly $103,000 contract with the RDG firm to write a new document. Supervisor Steve Clark was on the task force that recommended that specific firm.
3: We spent a lot of time in discussion on the three different applicants, and a majority felt that RDG was the best suited for the job. You know, when it came down to it, they're all three really good firms, but the ability for them to focus a little better maybe on water quality was what kind of kicked me.
0: Zoning Administrator Megan Cardell says the consultant will work with a permanent advisory panel representing the Board of Adjustment, Planning and Zoning Board, Board of Supervisors, Bike Trail Association, Conservation Board, and County Engineer's Office. And special groups will be convened for input along the way.
4: There will be workshops or focus groups that come together. So you'll have utilities, you'll have the people that are focused on more environmental, so your IGLAs, your OPAs, the Spirit Lake Protective Association, that'll be their workshop. There'll be a city's workshops where we invite the administrators or the mayor of those entities. So there'll be a series of different workshops to make sure that those voices are heard as well.
0: Cardell says writing the new comprehensive land use plan for Dickson County could take a year. Okoboji Summer Theater kicks off the season this week. Artistic director Bernie Monroe is enthused that audiences will see a new crop of productions.
5: Ring of Fire, Murder on the Link, Sister Act, The Cottage, and the Beehive Musical and 9 to 5 have never been done here before. And so I think that's what's really exciting. And then, of course, we're doing the classic Our Town, but that hasn't been done here in a long time. So I think that when people come, they're not going to say, oh, I remember back when I first saw that. The thing is that no one has ever seen these shows on this stage. And we are really, really excited about the fact that it's new works presented to the community that hopefully they will enjoy.
0: Each summer, paid actors are brought in to work with students from Missouri.
5: Okoboji Summer Theater is owned and operated by Stevens College, and the BFA program in the Conservatory for the Performing Arts at Stevens requires that the students in their second year spend a summer with us in order to get their BFA. Generally, we start the rehearsal process here doing a smaller musical, and then we go on to do a play, which is going to be Murder on the Links, and then the musicals start to get a little bigger after that. As we go along, things get a little bigger and a little bit more expansive as the season continues.
0: Productions do sell out, so plan ahead. Season or individual tickets can be purchased online, by phone, or in person at the Okoboji Summer Theater, located along Highway 71. For more news, visit northwestiowanow.com. I'm Anthony Gonzalez.
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12: 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Funeral services for Curtis Rotunda, age 82, of Spirit Lake, will be Monday, June 29th at St. Mary's Catholic Church. Funeral mass will be Monday, June 29th, also at St. Mary's Catholic Church. The Turner Jennings Funeral Home is in charge of arrangements for Curtis Rotunda, age 82, of Spirit Lake. Services for 92-year-old Virgil Huverty of Emmitsburg will be Monday, June 29th at 10:30 at the Martin Matthijs Funeral Home in Emmitsburg. Burial will be at St. John's Catholic Cemetery in Emmitsburg. Visitation is Sunday, June 28th from 3 to 5 at the Martin Matthijs Funeral Home in Emmitsburg. The Martin Matthijs Funeral Home of Emmitsburg is in charge of arrangements for 92-year-old Virgil Huberty of Emmitsburg. Funeral services for Chanel Gembler, age 47, of Spencer, formerly of Lake Park, will be Monday, June 29th at the Turner Jennings Funeral Home in Lake Park. Turner Jennings Funeral Home is in charge of arrangements for Chanel Gembler, age 47, of Spencer, formerly of Lake Park. A celebration of life for 57-year-old Ross Patrick Reganator of Cary, Illinois, formerly of Spencer, will be held at a later date. Funeral services for Dean C. Copen, age 77, of Spencer, will be held Tuesday, June 30th at 11 at Sacred Heart Catholic Church in Spencer. Oakcrest Funeral Services of Algona is in charge of arrangements for Dean C. Copen, age 77, of Spencer. Funeral services for Franklin Charles Edmonds, age 75, of Spirit Lake, will be held on Wednesday, July 1st at the Turner Jennings Funeral Home at 11 o'clock. Visitation is 1 hour prior to the service at the time of the funeral. Burial is at the Memory Gardens in Spirit Lake. The Turner Jennings Funeral Home of Spirit Lake is in charge of arrangements for Franklin Charles Edmonds, age 75, of Spirit Lake.
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12: Taking a look at your KICD live Doppler forecast. Severe thunderstorm watch is in effect until 9 a.m. this morning. Heat advisory is in effect from 1 p.m. this afternoon to 9 p.m. on Monday. Mostly cloudy today with showers likely, chance of thunderstorms in the morning, then mostly sunny this afternoon. Some thunderstorms may be severe with damaging winds and large hail. Breezy and much warmer with highs in the lower 90s. Southeast winds 15 to 25, gusting to 40 this morning. Chance of rain is 70%. Heat index values up to 101 this afternoon. Tonight, partly cloudy in the evening, then becoming mostly clear, humid with lows in the mid-70s and south winds at 10 to 15, gusts to 25. Heat index values up to 101 early in the evening. On Monday, highs in the upper 90s, heat index values up to 108 in the afternoon. Monday night, showers likely, chance of thunderstorms in the evening, chance of showers with a slight chance of thunderstorms after midnight, lows in the lower 70s. Tuesday, highs in the mid-90s, chance of thunderstorms, chance of showers in the evening, then showers likely after midnight, lows around 70. Wednesday, a chance of showers and thunderstorms in the morning, highs in the lower 90s, chance of showers and thunderstorms in the evening, lows in the lower 70s. Thursday, highs in the lower 90s, a chance of showers and thunderstorms in the evening, lows in the lower 70s. Friday, highs in the lower 90s with lows in the lower 70s and highs in the lower 90s for your Saturday Independence Day. Yesterday's high was 77 degrees. The high for today so far is 71 with a record high of 102 set in 1931. The average high is 75. Your low for this morning, 61. Record low is 35 set in 1985 with an average low of 53. We observed your midnight temperature at 71 degrees. Sunrise this morning at 5:44. Sunset will be 9:04 with sunrise tomorrow morning at 5:44. 4-inch soil temperature, red 62. And in our gauge up here at the Spencer Media Group, north side of Spencer, 1.32 inches of rain. That is 1.32 inches of rain so far this morning. For more weather, go online anytime at northwestiowanow.com. Currently, it's 64 degrees.
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12: Celebrating in birthdays and anniversaries today. 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And then Steve Luritz of Spencer. 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And then our sister stations, Big Country 107.7 and More 104.9 also read the local birthdays during their respective morning shows during the 8 o'clock hour. We've got America This Week coming up here in just a bit, and Christian Women Speaks towards the end of the hour. 64 degrees right now in Spencer again. We are of a severe thunderstorm watch in effect until 9 a.m. this morning. Heat advisory is in effect from 1 p.m. this afternoon to 9 p.m. on Monday, and it is currently 64 degrees here at the KICD studios. This big storm cell that's been hitting us for The last half hour or so is now starting to move out of the Spencer area, the most severe parts of it in southern Palo Alto County right now, northern Pocahontas County, but also there's a band that just got past Emmitsburg that's heading into towards Algona area. But it's a pretty big storm, pretty much expanding from all the way to the Minnesota border, a little bit north of that, down to the northern parts of Buena Vista and Pocahontas counties. And it hit us pretty hard. Again, 1.34 inches of precipitation measured this morning. America This Week is on next here on KICD. We'll get another look at your weather before the end of the hour.
16: This is America This Week from Westwood One. For the first weekend of summer 2026, we'll be highlighting some of the stories that made headlines this week. Coming up,
17: as the one-year anniversary of the July 4th flooding that left 27 campers and counselors dead at Camp Mystic approaches, the camp filed for Chapter 11 bankruptcy reorganization this week. I'm Clayton Neville.
18: President Donald Trump posted on social media that he would no longer be signing, as planned, a bipartisan measure to increase home construction. High up in Juwani at the White House.
19: Rip currents account for most beach rescues, and about 100 people drown from them along U.S. beaches each year. I'm Donna Warder.
20: Massive data security breach. Again, I'm the new old tech guy, Chuck Palm.
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0: It was supposed to be a routine meeting with Republican lawmakers on Capitol Hill, but it quickly turned into a tense confrontation. President Trump reportedly clashed with Senator Bill Cassidy during a closed-door meeting, highlighting continuing divisions within the GOP. Correspondent Lisa Dwyer reports on what sparked the heated exchange and what it could mean moving forward.
1: President Donald Trump berated Senate Republicans during a closed-door meeting on Capitol Hill for allowing a vote to block his war in Iran. Trump had particular words for the four Republican senators who voted with Democrats.
2: We like everybody really in the room. I don't like a few people, but that's okay. I think you know who they are.
1: Most Republicans stayed quiet during the meeting, but Senator Bill Cassidy of Louisiana, who lost re-election in his primary last month after Trump endorsed an opponent, stood up and defended his vote.
3: I'm voting for war powers until I get a briefing.
1: Adding,
3: but I, again, matched his tone.
1: And says,
3: the American people need to know more than we are being told.
1: I'm Lisa Dwyer.
0: Correspondent Julie Walker reports New York Mayor Mamdani proves his power in the city.
4: New York City Mayor Zohran Mamdani emerges from his state's primaries as a political force within the Democratic Party. All eight candidates he endorsed won with two defeating sitting congressmen. The Democratic Socialist says he's helping write a new chapter in the party's history.
5: I believe that that will be key in not just the midterms coming up in November, but also in the years to come, where Americans will be asking themselves, is this a party that is willing to go beyond just standing up to the cruelty of the federal administration, but also a party that's willing to stand up for a vision that looks at the struggles that working people are living through.
4: While progressives celebrate, some of the most powerful Democrats in Washington, including House Leader Hakeem Jeffries, who campaigned against some Mamdani candidates, downplayed the impact of the 34-year-old mayor. Others fear he and his loyalists may push the party too far left ahead of November's midterm elections, when voters across the nation will decide which party controls Congress. Julie Walker, New York.
0: Nearly a year after devastating floodwaters tore through an all-girls summer camp in Texas, the tragedy is still having far-reaching consequences. Families continue to seek answers while legal questions surrounding the disaster remain unsolved. Correspondent Clayton Neville reports on the latest developments in a case that continues to resonate well beyond the Lone Star State.
6: As the one-year anniversary of the July 4th flooding that left 27 campers and counselors dead at Camp Mystic approaches, the camp filed for Chapter 11 bankruptcy reorganization this week. In bankruptcy filings in Houston, the camp listed its debt as more than $10 million. The camp along the Guadalupe River in the Texas Hill Country says that its assets are in the range of $100,000 to $500,000. Families of the victims filed a lawsuit last year seeking more than $1 million in damages, saying the camp operators failed to take the necessary steps to protect the girls. Camp owner Richard Eastland died in the flooding, and his family planned to reopen a portion of the camp this summer, but later changed those plans amid backlash from state leaders and from victims' families. I'm Clayton Neville.
0: Guinness has crowned an Australian town crier as the world's loudest person at 122.4 decibels.
7: Oh, yeah!
8: There's no way that you can actually practice for it. You have to just keep it for the day, especially with the world record attempt. It took me 7 attempts just for one word, which was the word now, and my voice was shot for the next couple of days as well. It was husky. It was terrible.
7: My lords, my ladies and gentlemen, welcome to Canberra!
0: The IRS reportedly did better than expected in the tax season after slashing staff, except on the phone. Watchdog says many taxpayers received their refunds on time this year. Correspondent Marcela Sanchez has more.
9: The National Taxpayer Advocate says the IRS did better than expected getting refunds out to taxpayers during the 2026 tax season, despite massive cuts to its workforce. But then a report from the IRS watchdog also says taxpayers who needed human help were left behind. The report says the agency fell short in answering phones, with calls to the identity theft line going through only 19% of the time. Layoffs and firings took a toll on the IRS's workforce. Still, the report says improved technology helped prevent a total meltdown during the tax season. Marcela Sanchez, Washington.
0: A federal judge has blocked President Trump from enforcing a proof of citizenship requirement for voting, at least for now. Washington correspondent Sagar Magani reports.
10: A federal judge is barring President Trump from implementing a proof of citizenship requirement to vote. That was part of the president's first executive order on elections, which also would have prevented mail ballots from counting if received after Election Day. The ruling by a judge in Boston effectively makes permanent a preliminary order she issued a year ago. She agreed with arguments from Democratic attorneys general who sued over the order, saying the Constitution gives states and Congress the power to regulate elections, not the president. It's the latest in a string of rulings against that order. The president has since issued a second one on elections, which also faces legal challenges. Sagar Magani, Washington.
0: Also this week, USPS under scrutiny. Postmaster General David Steiner defended proposed changes affecting mail ballots during a contentious Senate hearing, drawing criticism from Democrats. History's made at the World Cup. When America This Week continues after these messages.
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0: Welcome back. You're with America This Week. ExxonMobil can pursue a lawsuit over property seized by Cuba's Castro regime. Julie Walker reports on the decision made by the U.S. Supreme Court.
4: The Supreme Court rules ExxonMobil can sue Cuban state-owned companies in American courts over property on the island nation that was seized after Fidel Castro took power. The decision Tuesday was the second in as many months in favor of U.S. owners of Cuban property that was confiscated by the communist government more than 65 years ago. I'm Julie Walker.
0: World Cup history is once again made. The first player to score in six tournaments has emerged, Ed Donahue reports.
20: Cristiano Ronaldo became the first player to score in six different World Cup tournaments. He had two goals in Houston for a 5-0 victory over Uzbekistan. The 41-year-old Ronaldo scored his first World Cup goal back in 2006. His fans in Houston were vocal.
21: Portugal! Portugal!
2: Cristiano Ronaldo.
20: Ronaldo rebounded after a disappointing performance in the opening 1-1 draw with Congo.
21: Mejoramos. La vida es así.
20: He says we improved. That's life. There are trade-offs we face during matches, during life, and the main objective is always to improve. That's what we do. Ronaldo has 10 career World Cup goals, 8 behind the leader, Lionel Messi. I'm Ed Donahue.
0: President Trump says the war with Iran benefits U.S. farmers. When America This Week continues after these messages.
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0: Welcome back. This is America This Week. President Trump is taking his message directly to Capitol Hill, meeting with Republican senators who've grown increasingly frustrated over key parts of his agenda. The visit comes after the White House abruptly canceled a scheduled bill signing, fueling more questions about the president's strategy and the growing divide within his own party. Correspondent Haya Panjwani reports.
27: President Donald Trump posted on social media that he would no longer be signing, as planned, a bipartisan measure to increase home construction. The bill was supposed to have been signed at the Capitol, but Trump now says he wants Congress to first pass a voting bill. House Speaker and Louisiana Republican Mike Johnson said he expects Trump will sign the housing bill within the 10-day window.
28: We're delaying this. As you know, he has a window of time before he has to sign a bill, and he's going to use a little bit more of that window of time. And we're going to go through this together.
27: Meanwhile, Senate Minority Leader and New York Democrat Chuck Schumer said on the Senate floor that canceling the signing was the wrong move.
29: The bipartisan housing bill was an accomplishment that the American people want, are proud of, and need. Trump runs away from it. He's not going to sign it. He's petulant. He's angry. And he looks ridiculous.
27: Trump has been pushing the Senate to remove the filibuster in order to pass the Save America Act. Democratic lawmakers say the measure as written would be a form of voter suppression. Haya Panjwani at the White House.
0: Even after months of fighting, families living along Lebanon's southern border say peace remains elusive. With Israeli forces still occupying parts of the region, fear and uncertainty continue to shape daily life as tensions threaten to erupt once again. Charles de Ledesma reports.
30: Looking out from a friend's balcony, Milia El-Sheikh struggles to find her home in the ruins of her now deserted village, its entrances strung with barbed wire. Her village of Dibini is one of several Shiite-majority communities across southern Lebanon destroyed by Israeli forces battling the Iran-backed Hezbollah. Israel's occupied vast areas and fighting's raged through declared ceasefires. The latest truce, part of the interim peace deal between the U.S. and Iran, appears to be holding for for now. El Sheikh tells the AP, I don't know anything about my house. Nothing is more agonizing than not being able to get to your home. One of the few Christians from Dabini, El Sheikh found shelter in another village, but regularly visit Jedeidat Majedum, a mostly Christian village near her hometown, to have coffee. Before the war, it was a comforting ritual, but now it takes place against a backdrop of loss and fear. Majdun is one of a string of towns and villages visited by the AP on the blurry edge of the Israeli-occupied zone of southern Lebanon. The military has pushed out of the mostly Shiite population, believing they harbour Hezbollah, and many towns have been demolished. I'm Charles de Ledesma.
0: Cybersecurity researchers uncover 16 billion stolen login credentials. The new old tech guy, Chuck Palm, reports.
1: If you're still using the same password you set up in 2018, pay particular attention to this story. Cybersecurity researchers at Cyber News have uncovered 30 separate collections of stolen login credentials, totaling 16 billion records. That's roughly two stolen accounts for every person on the planet. But this is the important part. This isn't one company getting hacked. This is the accumulated harvest of InfoStealer malware, software that quietly sneaks onto your device and vacuums up everything. Passwords, browser cookies, VPN logins, every session token that lets a hacker bypass your two-factor authentication entirely. We're talking logins to Apple, Google, Facebook, GitHub, government platforms, you name it. This data was briefly exposed on unsecured internet servers, and researchers found it. The bad guys may have found it first. Okay, now for your checklist. First, change your passwords, especially if you reuse them. Second, turn on two-factor authentication everywhere if you haven't already. Third, get a password manager. And fourth, don't download software you don't trust. That's how info stealers get in the door. If this story sounds like a rerun, it should. Researchers are saying massive new leaks are surfacing every few weeks now, and it's not expected to slow down. Follow the new old tech guy on X, at Chuck Palm.
0: This is America in the Morning. It's 5 till. I'm John Trout. Entertainment reporter Kevin Carr has details on a new audiobook with a familiar name.
3: Ahead of the release of Christopher Nolan's summer blockbuster, The Odyssey has gotten a new audiobook with a familiar voice.
5: The journey home became its own kind of war. This is the story of one of those soldiers.
3: That is not actually legendary actor Michael Caine, but an AI-generated clone. The 93-year-old Caine, who has starred in multiple Nolan films, including The Dark Knight Trilogy and Interstellar, licensed his voice to the AI company 11 Labs for this and other upcoming productions. AI duplications and deepfakes of celebrity voices and likenesses has become a flashpoint in the industry. It led Taylor Swift to file trademarks for her own voice and likeness. Actor Matthew McConaughey, who is an investor in 11 Labs, has trademarked his distinctive voice and catchphrase, "All right, all right, all right." Similar to what Caine has done, before his death, actor James Earl Jones licensed his voice to Lucasfilm to use as Darth Vader in future projects. This AI voice clone was most notably heard in the Disney Plus series Kenobi in 2022.
6: I serve only you, my master.
3: The Odyssey audiobook is available now and features a full cast of AI actors, cinematic music, and sound effects.
5: We present the greatest adventure story ever told. Homer's The Odyssey.
3: It is being released for free on 11 Labs listening app 11 Reader. I'm Kevin Carr.
0: Heading to the beach this summer? Plan on dipping your toe into the water? Easy for her to say, but correspondent Donna Warder says the Coast Guard reminds beachgoers not to panic if you get caught up in a rip current.
7: Rip currents account for most beach rescues, and about 100 people drown from them along U.S. beaches each year, according to the United States Lifesaving Association. Lifeguard Marine Safety Lieutenant Charlie Knight in San Diego explains what they are.
8: When the waves come into the beach, it needs somewhere to go. And so it takes these little channels out that we call rip currents to put all that water back into the ocean.
7: He says if caught in a rip current, don't panic.
8: Stay calm, flip over onto your back, float, and allow the rip current to take you out. And then we want you to signal for help by raising your arm, and a lifeguard will come and get you.
7: Knight says it's safer to swim where the waves are breaking because it's typically shallow, and you can stand on a sandbar. I'm Donna Warder.
0: The Trump administration is touting the Iran deal as payday for U.S. farmers. Ben Thomas reports.
4: Money that will be taken out of Iran is going to go to our farmers to give corn, soybeans, wheat, to Iran.
9: President Trump claims the interim deal to end the war with Iran will deliver a financial windfall to American farmers, as Iranian financial assets are unfrozen. Vice President J.D. Vance explaining Monday.
10: If there is any frozen Iranian assets that are unfrozen, then we have approval over that process.
9: But Iran's UN ambassador in Geneva, Ali Bahraini, rejects the notion.
11: Iran is the only country who decides what to do with those assets.
9: Experts say how exactly Iranian assets would make their way to the heartland and whether Iran would abandon its existing trade partners on food remains unclear. Ben Thomas, Washington.
0: And that's our show for this, the first full weekend of summer 2026. America This Week is produced by Tom Cusick. I'm John Trout. This is Westwood One.
13: Good morning. Welcome to The Christian Woman Speaks. I'm Alice Nielsen. I'm from Faith Lutheran Church here in Spencer. Yes, it is a very good day. But why? It's a day that God has given to us. It's a day like no other day. The many yesterdays that God has given us, or the new tomorrows that God has for us. I know that God has given me another new day in my life. I know I'm going to my church to worship God with my church family. I don't know what else God has planned for me today or tomorrow. God is in control. I like it just like that. But I'm wondering if planning out every step of our lives is the way to go, or if we should think only about the past memories. Our speaker today is Heidi Scatlin. She's also from Faith Lutheran, but I will be reading her message for you. Good morning. A devotion of mine, Daily Strength for Mothers, frequently speaks to my heart, and today's was no exception. The first question in my devotion asks, are you a past dweller or a future wisher? To me, it depends on the season. Let's read from Colossians 3 to see where the writer got her inspiration. Since then, you have been raised with Christ. Set your hearts on things above, where Christ is seated at the right hand of God. Set your minds on things above, not on earthly things. For you died, and your life is now hidden with Christ in God. When Christ, who is your life, appears, then you also will appear with him in glory. My devotion reads, are you a past dweller or a future wisher? It can be tempting to focus your thoughts on what has already happened or what might happen in the days to come. Being fixated on things that you cannot change will never result in peace or contentment. We are reminded in Colossians not to look behind, not to look ahead, but to look up. Set your things above. As we leave the season of spring and enter the summer solstice, that's an easy time for me to be a future wisher. We farm and have a large garden that provides for many of our veggie needs throughout the rest of the year. Even in the winter, when I'm studying seed catalogs and pick out all of my seeds to start seedlings in March or so, all I can think of is what's to come. That's also the time we are purchasing seeds for our fields. The anticipation of spring, new life in our fields, but also new life in our cattle herd with calving around the corner, and it all culminates in April and May with planting and watching the crops grow and brown soil turn into green fields. I also find myself being a past dweller at the moment. About 6 weeks ago, my dad was diagnosed with stage 4 lung cancer. It's the diagnosis we didn't want to hear. And yet, as we have lived with it and anticipate what's to come, the silver lining is we still have time. Some families don't have that time. I have taken some of the time to write him a letter, let him know all the things I want to tell him. We have been taking more pictures when we are together, making sure we are all building memories so my kids, aged 3, 6, and almost 8, will have pictures and will remember what they can, and we plan on filling any holes with the stories they may be too young to remember. That's the past dweller I am at the moment. My devotion continues. We are physically walking through our days. Our spirit is alive in Christ, who is seated on the throne with his Father. Let our focus be who he is and what he is doing rather than on earthly things. As we set our mind on things above, we'll find that we will be more firmly rooted in truth and less prone to being swayed or unearthed when storms come. Our attention being fixed on the Lord shows that we know where our help comes from. We know who he is and that his character is proven, so we can keep our eyes fixed on that which is worthy of our attention. As Paul writes the letter to the people of Colossae, he warns them of how other humans can lead us astray if we are focused on things of the world. Those that aren't led by Christ, those that don't have a relationship with the Lord, can lead us in ways of the world and can really distract our faith. When Paul starts writing chapter 3, where we are beginning our story today, he is instructing them in rules for holy living. Thankfully, we have the benefit of the whole Bible, all of the scripture to lead our holy living, and seeing so many examples of people with amazing faith, and some amazing downfalls as well. The people in the Bible, except for Jesus, aren't perfect, and neither are we. We can only strive for perfection in Christ and follow his example. What were ways that Jesus showed us a perfect example? Let's think about the time that Jesus, after his baptism, has been fasting in the desert for 40 days and 40 nights. Jesus was hungry, and Satan approaches him at a weak point and tempts Jesus. We are finding this story in Matthew 4, but you can refer to Mark 1 or Luke 4 as well. Satan approaches Jesus and tells Jesus to turn stones into bread so that he could eat, since Jesus didn't have anything to eat. Jesus responds in Matthew 4, verse 4, "It is written, man does not live on bread alone, but on every word that comes from the mouth of God." Then Satan took Jesus to the holy city of Jerusalem and to the highest point on the temple and told Jesus, if he was the Son of God, to throw himself down, because the Bible says that God will command his angels concerning you, and they will lift you up on their hands so that you will not strike your foot against a stone. Jesus answered the devil in verse 7, "It is also written, do not put the Lord your God to test." A third attempt came from the devil when he told Jesus to a very high mountain and showed him all the kingdoms of the world and their splendor. Satan told Jesus that he would give it all to him if he would bow down to Satan and worship him. Jesus responds in verse 10, "Away from me, Satan, for it is written, worship the Lord your God and serve him only." Then the devil left him, and angels came and attended him. Paul is writing exactly what Jesus shows us by his example, to focus on things above. Jesus was so connected with the Father that sometimes we can explain it off, of course Jesus didn't sin. Of course he was able to deny Satan. But that's ultimately because Jesus showed us how to connect with the Father. Jesus was always taking time away to pray and to connect with God. He would give and give himself to the crowds around him, and then go to God for a refill, to fill himself back up again in faith and strength to give more. And we need to do the same. Looking forward to things that are to come, like the hope of spring and new life, isn't a bad thing unless it takes away our dependence on God. Looking back and reminiscing about memories we have with loved ones is not a bad thing unless we aren't trusting in God and how he cares and will care for us. Colossians 3 again says, "Since then you have been raised with Christ. Set your hearts on things above, where Christ is, seated at the right hand of God. Set your minds on things above, not on earthly things, for you died and your life is now hidden with Christ in God. When Christ, who is your life, appears, then you also will appear with him in glory." Our focus always needs to be on things above, things that matter, things that will affect the kingdom. My daughters focused on things above after hearing that their papa has cancer and he won't be around much longer. One's perspective was, it's not fair that Papa gets to meet Jesus first. And the other one said, I'm going to miss Papa when he goes to heaven. Out of the mouths of babes, truthful statements that show heaven is what matters most. Let's pray. Lord, keep us focused on you daily, during good times and bad. Whenever we are prone to dwell in the past or worry about the future, help us instead to turn our eyes to you, the author and perfecter of life. Teach us how to set our minds on things above and not on earthly things. You are worthy of all our attention. You are worthy of our praise. Amen. As Heidi said, it's good to have memories, both good and bad. If they are used the right way, they can help us in our spiritual growth and how we are letting God lead in our lives. So the same is also true about planning for the future. Is it just our ideas, or are we asking for God's guidance? I like to think ahead and have an idea what my day will hold. But I also realize only God knows what I will be doing. That's okay. I never really want to know what God's plans are for my life. Some would be good, others not. Let's just say, let's trust like Heidi said, look to God. That's great advice. I'm Alice Nielsen. Thank you for listening to The Christian Woman Speaks and to KICD for this opportunity.
2: 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A quick look at your weather here. Heat advisory in effect from 1 p.m. this afternoon to 9 p.m. on Monday. We have a severe thunderstorm watch in effect until 9 a.m. this morning. Showers likely, chance of thunderstorms, then mostly sunny this afternoon. Highs in the lower 90s. It'll be breezy today. Southeast winds 15 to 25, gusting to 40, and heat index values up to 101 this afternoon. And currently here at the KICD studios in Spencer, 65 degrees. We've been as high as 71, and we've been as low as 61 here today. Last measured precipitation, 1.77 inches this morning. That is 1.77 inches of precipitation measured right around 7:45 here this morning. First English broadcast coming on next.
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14: 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Today's KICD broadcast is sponsored by Tom and Vicki Miller with praise and thanksgiving to God for the abundant blessings during their 46 years of marriage. Oh, give thanks. He is good, for His steadfast love endures forever. Psalm 107:1. Guest pastor Reverend Michael Sharp will be leading us in worship this morning. Today's organist is Emily Bernal. I am Jennifer Essek, your narrator for today's service. Our liturgy for this fifth Sunday of Pentecost will follow the order of Divine Service 3 as found in Lutheran Service Book in page 184. Our opening hymn is LSB number 912, Christ is our cornerstone.

0: All right. Well, Pastor and Kristen are off on a well-deserved vacation. So Emily, welcome. She was here early practicing. Good gal. The sermon, based on today's epistle, Romans 7, 1-13, under the theme, the sacrificial life and the crucified life are vital for all of us. Amen? Okay. So, any announcements? Tom, anything?
1: We'll do those at the end.
0: At the end? Okay. Emily, you ready? First hymn.

Oh, we sang it already, didn't we? Please rise.

0: In the name of the Father, and of the Son, and of the Holy Spirit.
1: Amen.
0: Beloved in the Lord, let us draw near with a true heart and confess our sins unto God our Father, beseeching him in the name of our Lord Jesus Christ to grant us forgiveness. Our help is in the name of the Lord,
1: who made heaven and earth.
0: I said, I will confess my transgressions unto the Lord.
1: And you forgave the iniquity of my sin.
0: Pray for forgiveness. O most merciful God, who has given your only begotten Son to die for us, have mercy upon us, and for his sake forgive us all our sins. To them that believe on his name, he gives power to be called the sons of God, and has promised them his Holy Spirit. He that believeth and is baptized shall be saved. Grant this, Lord, unto us all.
1: Amen.
0: Upon your confession, I, by virtue of my office as a called and ordained servant of the word, announce the grace of God unto all of you, and in the stead and by the command of my Lord Jesus Christ, I forgive you all your sins in the name of the Father, and of the Son, and of the Holy Spirit. Amen. Look on my affliction and deliver me, for I do not forget your law.
1: Plead my cause and redeem me. Give me life according to your promise.
0: Salvation is far from the wicked, for they do not seek your statutes.
1: Great is your mercy, O Lord. Give me life according to your rules.
0: Many are my persecutors and my adversaries, but I would not swerve from your testimonies.
1: I look at the faithless with disgust because they do not keep your demands.
0: Consider how I love your precepts. Give me life, O Lord, according to your steadfast love.
1: The sum of your word is truth, and every one of your righteous rules endures forever.
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1: And with thy spirit.
0: Let us now pray. Gracious God, our Heavenly Father, your mercy attends us all our days. Be our strength and support amid the wearisome changes of this world. And at life's end, grant us your promised rest and the full joys of your salvation. Through Jesus Christ, your Son, our Lord, who lives and reigns with you and the Holy Spirit, one God, now and forever. Now the scriptures.
2: The Old Testament reading today is from Jeremiah chapter 28, verses 5 through 9. Then the prophet Jeremiah spoke to Hananiah, the prophet, in the presence of the priests of all people who were standing in the house of the Lord. And the prophet Jeremiah said, Amen. May the Lord do so. May the Lord make the words you have prophesied come true and bring back to this place from Babylon the vessels of the house of the Lord and all the exiles. Yet hear now this word that I speak in your hearing and the hearing of all people. The prophets who preceded you and me from ancient times prophesied war, famine, pestilence against many countries and great kingdoms. As for the prophet who prophesies peace, when the word of that prophet comes to pass, then it will be known that the Lord has truly sent the prophet. This is the word of the Lord.
3: Thanks be to God.
2: The epistle is from Romans 7, 1 through 13, and this is what Pastor is going to be preaching on today. Or do you not know, brothers, for I am speaking to those who know the law, that the law is binding on a person only as long as he lives. Thus, a married woman is bound by law to her husband while he lives. But if her husband dies, she is released from the law of marriage. Accordingly, she will be called an adulteress if she lives with another man while her husband is alive. But if her husband dies, she is free from the law, and if she marries another man, she is not an adulteress. Likewise, my brothers, you also have died to the law through the body of Christ, so that you may belong to another, to him who has been raised from the dead, in order that we may bear fruit for God. For while we were living in the flesh, our sinful passions, aroused by the law, were at work in our members to bear fruit for death. But now we are released from the law, having died to that which held us captives, so that we serve not under the old written code, but in the new life of the Spirit. What then shall we say? That the law is sin? By no means. Yet if it had not been for the law, I wouldn't not have known sin. I would not have known what it is to covet if the law had not been said, you shall not covet. But sin, seizing an opportunity through the commandment, produced in me all kinds of covetousness. Apart from the law, sin lies dead. I was once alive apart from the law, but when the commandment came, sin came alive, and I died. The very commandment that promised life proved to be death to me. For sin, seizing an opportunity through the commandment, deceived me, and through it killed me. So the law is holy, and the commandment is holy and righteous and good. Did that which is good bring death to me? By no means. I was sin producing death in me through what is good, in order that sin might be shown to be sin, and through the commandment might become sinful beyond measure. This is the word of the Lord.
3: Thanks be to God.
0: Please rise.

0: the Holy Gospel according to Matthew, the 10th chapter. Jesus said, "Do not think that I have come to bring peace to the earth. I have not come to bring peace, but a sword. For I have come to set a man against his father, and a daughter against her mother, and a daughter-in-law against her mother-in-law. And a person's enemies will be those of his own household. Whoever loves father or mother more than me is not worthy of me. And whoever loves son or daughter more than me is not worthy of me. And whoever does not take his cross and follow me is not worthy of me. Whoever finds his life will lose it. And whoever loses his life for my sake will find it. Whoever receives you receives me. And whoever receives me receives him who sent me. The one who receives a prophet because he is a prophet will receive a prophet's reward. And the one who receives a righteous person because he is a righteous person will receive a righteous person's reward. And whoever gives one of these little ones even a cup of cold water because he is my disciple, truly I say to you, he will by no means lose his reward." This is the gospel of our Lord Jesus Christ. Boys and girls, will you join me up here, please?
1: The hymn will be followed. Following the children's message, the congregation will join in the singing the hymn, Lutheran Service Book number 685, "Let Us Ever Walk with Jesus."
0: Hi. How are you? Now, I have a question. Do you have rules at home? What's one rule at home? What? Okay. Do you know a rule at home? Take out the trash. Everyone do that? Help with the dishes? Yeah. Make your bed? Uh-huh. The hands went up. Well, guess what? The first day of school, which coming up, what will happen that first day of school when the teacher says, "Now, why don't you listen? I have certain rules to follow, right? And if you break the rules at home or at school, what happens? What? You get in trouble. Little trouble or big trouble? Uh-huh. Well, there's rules. And this is a rule book. What is that? It's a Bible, right? God has rules in here. The Ten Commandments. He says, love your enemies. Be kind to one another. So do all kinds of good things for others, right? And when you do bad things, bad news, right? Bad news. Well, guess what? We have three enemies. Did you know that? The devil, our sinful world and sinful people in the world, and what we call our sinful flesh. Bad news. So, the Bible says the law is like a mirror. Now, when you look in the mirror, what do you want to see? Yourself, right? And sometimes mom says, well, look in the mirror because your face is all dirty. Or look in the mirror and comb your hair because your hair is all messed up, right? So, the Bible, God's word says in the Bible, the law is like a mirror because the law shows us our sin. But guess who took care of our sin? Jesus took care of our sin by dying on the cross, right? And he rose on Easter, right? And he conquered sin and death and the power of the devil. He won the victory for all of us, right? And so that's good. Let's pray. Merciful, gracious God, thank you for rescuing us from sin and death and the devil. Be with us and keep us in your care always and help us each day. Amen. Thank you for coming to see me. Have a good day.
1: Again, the sermon hymn title is Let Us Ever Walk with Jesus, hymn number 685. Sacrificial life are vital for everyone.

grace, mercy, and peace be unto all of you from God our Father and from our Lord and Savior, Jesus Christ. Amen. The text is today's epistle lesson where Paul challenges us to live our lives of sacrifice and not be fooled by deceit and our own foolishness. Amen. So this morning we're going to talk about the crucified life, the sacrificial life that our Lord wants us to follow. There's a quote from Reverend Frederick Morris of St. Thomas Episcopal Church in New York City. And he wrote this: "There is no healing except major spiritual surgery for the punctured ego, the wounded pride, the gnawing vengeance, the ulcerous inroads of resentment, and the cancer of overwhelming ambition. That surgery resembles the crucifixion of self-sufficiency, self-assertion, and self-righteousness." Wow. So today, we're going to talk about the crucified life. Doesn't sound pleasant, does it? And it can be very bad, believe me. And we're going to let Jesus Christ and God's Word be the healing and comforting power that it is in each one of our lives. My friends, there are basically three tents that a person, Christian or non-Christian, could be living under. And the first tent is this. It is a tent of deceitfulness, of disparity, of devastation. It's not a good tent to be under, wouldn't you say? Not good. The second tent is of frustration, wanting one's own selfish way all the time. It's not a good tent to be under. But the third tent, and I hope and I pray it's the tent that all of us are under, is the tent of God's blessedness. And how do we receive that blessedness? Oh, it's only through Jesus Christ. There is no righteousness of our own. You know that. We follow our Lord's command. Don't be on alert. Be awake. Because what? The devil prowls around like a roaring lion, seeking whom he may devour. That's you and me. And he likes to bring down clergy. He loves to do that. And all people, for that matter. He loves to tempt them and hurt them and bring about sadness and destruction in their own life and in the life of their family. And I know that full well, because one night, one very bad night, I get a phone call from Stan, a member of my congregation in Wathena, Kansas. And he said, "Pastor Sharp, Lorraine and I need to come to your office right away." I said, "What?" He said, "Please, Pastor, it's vitally important that we are going to meet with you tonight." And before I had a chance to ask what on earth for, he hangs up. So I go down to church and meet with them in my office. But I was not prepared for what they were going to tell me. All kinds of thoughts were running through my brain. What could it be? These were strong Christian people who were friends to my wife and me. I couldn't figure it out. But it soon came to light. They came into my office. They sat down. And by their body language, I knew it wasn't going to be good. She was sobbing. He was choking back tears himself. And I said, "What's going on?" "Pastor,
Pastor Sharp, my wife has been arrested. What? And I looked at Lorraine. I said, arrested? For what? For embezzlement. She was a city clerk in Troy, Kansas. And she and the lady she worked with embezzled not hundreds, but thousands of dollars from the coffers of the Troy, Kansas Treasury. And the sheriff and a lady deputy showed up at their front door with a warrant for her arrest. What? I couldn't believe my ears. I couldn't believe it. And I looked at Lorraine, and she's sobbing. And I said, Lorraine, why? Why did you do that? She said, I was deceived. The lady I worked with deceived me. Said, oh, we won't get caught. They were caught. And we were behind in our bills. So I figured, oh, what's a few hundred dollars? The city of Troy won't miss it. They missed it. She was arrested. And now they were in the hole because of bills. And now they're further in the hole due to posting bond, hiring a lawyer, and having to go to court. And I had to go to court myself as a character witness. Need I have to tell you I lost sleep over that? I couldn't believe it. No wonder we are to die to the flesh, to die to the devil's schemes, to die for the world's temptations. Not a bit good. I want to live under that third tent, the tent of joy and peace and God's blessedness, don't you? And so, how can we best do that? Well, surrender ourselves totally to God. Paul had much to say about that. Let me share with you a scripture. In Galatians chapter 2, verse 20. I was crucified with Christ, and I don't live anymore, but Christ lives in me. The life I now live in my body, I live by believing in the Son of God, who loved me and gave himself for me. I shared that passage with Stan and Lorraine that night. And I said to Lorraine, let me hear your prayer of repentance. She prayed. She was very repentant. Stan, let me hear your prayer of forgiving Lorraine. He didn't know what was going on. He didn't know his wife had broken the law. Neither did their daughters. He prayed, asking God to help him forgive his wife. Wow. I have to tell you, I lost sleep. You know, this crucified life is a personal life. And you should be crucified with Christ. Just as the scriptures say, just as salvation is personal, so is following Jesus Christ every day of our life. Peter and Andrew were fishermen, but one day Jesus comes by and he says, guys, follow me. He passes Matthew, the tax collector, at his tax collecting booth, and he says, Matthew, follow me. And he says to every single one of us, follow me. Not just some days, not just on Sundays,
but 365 days a year. And when we follow the crucified life, the sacrificial life, it is going to be to our benefit. It is identifiable, this crucified life, this spiritual life, because when people look at us, they say, oh, he or she is acting like a Christian. And when the news broke in the St. Joseph, Missouri TV station and in the local newspapers about what Lorraine and Christine, her co-worker, did, that was not good. Not good. So, what does Paul tell us in Romans chapter 6? Something very important. If we were united with him in a likeness of his death, then we will be united with him also in the likeness of his resurrection. We know our old self was nailed with him to the cross to stop our sinful body and keep us from serving sin any longer. When we're dead, we're free from sin. So you too, because you are in Christ Jesus, think of yourselves as dead to sin and living for God. Living for God. That's every day. Every day. You see, we take one day at a time. And every day, I pick up that portals of prayer. And I pray Martin Luther's morning prayer. And we're going to do that today. Because I don't want to fall into the devil's traps any day. But thank God, Jesus bore my sin on the cross and your sins on the cross. Think about how he has helped you time after time after time, and how he helped that family, Lorraine and Stan, get through this horrible thing. Yes, she had to pay the penalty. They had to repay back the money. She spent for 6 months. Every weekend, she spent time in the county jail. And there in that county jail, I had to go and see her and lead her through devotions and prayer. She was purely miserable for what she had done. You see what the devil's traps can do? You see how Jesus has rescued us and sustained us and helped us all our days? You see, the closer we come to the cross, the more we are aware of our sinful self in us that must die. And so, we pray that the Father, the Son, and the Holy Spirit will always be with us and help us, that we will be with him forever in paradise. So, let us all follow the spiritual and crucified life in Jesus Christ. It's a beautiful life. A life with great promises. A promise that he will never leave us or forsake us. A promise that he has placed a home in heaven for us. That's beautiful. If there is anything beautiful about today, it's this worship service. If there's anything beautiful about anything else, it's about Jesus Christ and his love for us. And you know, if we are farther away from the cross, then that can bring problems. So Paul says, don't be a slave to sin. Watch it. Be on guard. Your enemy, the devil, he's out there. It is no longer I who live, but Christ lives in me. He is our hope. He is our peace. He is our salvation. He is the one that helps us live the victorious Christian life forever until he takes us home to be with him in glory forever and forever. Amen. And now may the peace of God,
which surpasses all human understanding, keep your hearts and minds focused on Him who is our King forever. Amen. Let's rise and make confession of our faith in words of the Creed.

0: Together, I
1: believe in God, the Father Almighty, maker of heaven and earth, and in Jesus Christ, his only Son, our Lord, who was conceived by the Holy Spirit, born of the Virgin Mary, suffered under Pontius Pilate, was crucified, died, and was buried. He descended into hell. The third day he rose again from the dead. He descended into heaven, and sits at the right hand of God, the Father Almighty. From thence he will come to judge the living and the dead. I believe in the Holy Spirit, the Holy Christian Church, the communion of saints, the forgiveness of sins, the resurrection of the body, and the life everlasting. Amen.
0: Please be seated.
2: 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Pastor Sharp will now lead us in prayer in the closing benediction.
3: Please rise. Merciful and gracious God, we are attacked. The devil, the world, our own sinful nature attack us. No wonder we are issued warning after warning in the Bible from the apostles, from Paul, from our Savior himself, to try to be on alert, for it can lead to despair and disgrace. Help us to live our lives totally for you. 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Lord, in your mercy,
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3: Be with our missionaries, Craig and Christy Gabhart, Cody and Aurelie Mock, our military personnel and their families, especially those in war-torn areas of the world. 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
3: We pray that you would be with our armed forces. You are the protector of our souls. We ask that your gracious protection and peace surround the men and women of our armed forces. We thank you for each one of them who have answered the call to serve our country. Please fill them with your wisdom and strength. Keep our soldiers and their families out of harm's way and preserve their minds with the peace that only you can give. Lord, in your mercy, we pray for safe travel, like for Pastor and Kristen and people who are on vacation, that you bring them safely home. Lord, in your mercy, we pray for the rescue workers in Venezuela, that you would help them and sustain them in their process of rescuing people. Lord, in your mercy, Lord, be with us. Keep us in your care this week. Guard us and help us always. And together we pray the prayer you have given us, saying, Our Father,
1: who art in heaven, hallowed be thy name. Thy kingdom come, thy will be done, on earth as it is in heaven. Give us this day our daily bread, and forgive us our trespasses, as we forgive those who trespass against us. And lead us not into temptation, but deliver us from evil. For thine is the kingdom, and the power, and the glory, forever and ever. Amen.
3: The Lord be with you. Bless we the Lord. And the Lord bless you and keep you. The Lord make his face shine upon you and to be gracious unto you. The Lord lift up his countenance upon you and give you peace. Please be seated.
2: Our closing hymn is Lutheran Service Book number 851, Lord of Glory, You Have Bought Us.

0: out for the call committee that July 12th at 1 o'clock, we will have our meeting to vote to call one of the four pastors that the call committee has selected. So just make sure that's on your calendars, and if you can make it, that would be wonderful.
1: Well, of course, we'd like to thank Pastor Sharp for leading us in service today. And we appreciate him handling that. And we also have our substitute organist here today. Thank you. Yes, we do have that call committee. I wanted to say that we would appreciate all the help we can get to that Sunday at 1 o'clock. So then this last week, we had VBS, and we'd like to thank all those people that volunteered their time to help with that. And I'm sure the kids are enjoying the time that they were here. Check your Herald. There are other announcements in there for you to take note of. Thank you.
2: Thank you, Tom.
3: As you enter into this week, may God the Father, God the Son, and God the Holy Spirit keep you in his loving grace today, tomorrow, and always. May he bless your days and deeds in his peace.
2: As Pastor says, if I don't see you today or tomorrow, I'll see you at the cross. Have a good week.
3: The ministerial staff of First English Lutheran Church is available to offer pastoral care. 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May the hearing of God's words result in great blessings in your life and create an interest in the Lord's work. Please put us on your prayer list and before God's throne ask that this ministry play a helpful role in bringing the good news of the gospel of Jesus Christ to the people in our broadcast area.

0: 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Severe thunderstorm watch is in effect until 9 a.m. this morning. Heat advisory in effect from 1 p.m. this afternoon to 9 p.m. on Monday. It'll be mostly cloudy today with showers likely, chance of thunderstorms in the morning, then mostly sunny in the afternoon. Some thunderstorms may be severe, damaging winds and large hail, breezy, much warmer, highs in the lower 90s. Southeast winds 15 to 25, gusts to 40 this morning. Chance of rain is 70%. Heat index values up to 101 this afternoon. Tonight, partly cloudy in the evening, then becoming mostly clear, humid with lows in the mid-70s. South winds 10 to 15, gusts to 25. Heat index values up to 101 early in the evening. On Monday, highs in the upper 90s. Heat index values up to 108 in the afternoon. Monday night, showers likely with a chance of thunderstorms in the evening. Chance of showers with a slight chance of thunderstorms after midnight. Lows in the lower 70s. On Tuesday, highs in the mid-90s. A chance of thunderstorms, chance of showers in the evening. Showers likely after midnight. Lows around 70. Wednesday, a chance of showers and thunderstorms in the morning. Highs in the lower 90s. Chance of showers and thunderstorms in the evening. Lows in the lower 70s. Thursday, highs in the lower 90s. Chance of showers and thunderstorms in the evening. Lows in the lower 70s. Friday, highs in the lower 90s with lows in the lower 70s. For your Independence Day, July 4th, that's going to be Saturday, highs in the low 90s. Yesterday's high was 77 degrees. Your record high for today is 102, set in 1931 with an average high of 75, and we've been as high as 71 here this morning. Your low for today is 61 with a record low of 35 set in 1985. Average low is 53, and we observe 71 degrees as your midnight temperature. Sunrise this morning was at 5:44, and sunset will be at 9:04. Sunrise tomorrow will be at 5:44, and then 4-inch soil temperature read 62 degrees this morning. 1.77 inches of precipitation is what we've measured so far here this morning on the KICD rain gauge. That is 1.77 inches of rain. 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And then this will be the last week of the America 250. 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It was a big day Friday. Spencer softball team picked up a win in their home invitational, so three wins technically, beating Lamar's, Denison, Schleswig, and then a statement win in the championship game against Newell Fonda, taking that one. That'll do it for me today. Thank you, everybody, for tuning in. We'll send you off to the Lutheran Hour coming up next here, and then we will gather at the river in the back half of your 9 o'clock hour.
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1: 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Now with a message titled, Journey Through Ambition, here is Pastor Tinetti.
0: Well done, good and faithful servant. I believe that in our heart of hearts, these are words we all wish to hear. Well done, good and faithful servant. Behind all of our labor and striving, our vocations and aspirations, which is to say, our ambitions, behind all of it, I believe there's a longing to hear such commendation. So with that hope in view, how then shall we live? What shape should our ambitions take? Over the last few weeks on the Lutheran Hour, we've been on a series of journeys. 2 weeks ago, it was a journey through anxiety. Last week, we took a journey through depression. And today, we take a journey through ambition. Now, ambition is a sticky wicket for committed Christians. On the one hand, ambition has the connotation of being caught up in the rat race, climbing the ladder, punching the clock, doing everything you can to get ahead, go farther, gain more status, more income, more followers, more, in order to make a name for yourself. From this perspective, ambition is decidedly negative. It's here where we need passages of Scripture, like what the Apostle Paul wrote to the Philippians. He said, "Do nothing from selfish ambition or conceit, but in humility count others more significant than yourselves." Ambition that is solely in service to yourself is contrary to God's purposes. But Scripture is also clear that on the other hand, a lack of ambition is no better. I think of the poetic and rather humorous words of Solomon in Proverbs, "Go to the ant, O sluggard, consider her ways and be wise." To the person who is a layabout

give your best. And so, ambition is neither totally negative nor totally positive. One biblical scholar puts it this way. He says, the value of ambition in and of itself is ambiguous. It is the fire that warms the house, or unchecked, burns it to the ground. So the question isn't whether you should have ambition, but what shape that ambition will take and why. To explore these questions and continue our journey through ambition, I'd like to turn to one of the stories that Jesus told, one that's often called the parable of the talents. Let's listen in and hear what the Savior can teach us about the shape of ambition in his kingdom. Matthew chapter 25, verses 14 through 30. Jesus said, "For it will be like a man going on a journey, who called his servants and entrusted to them his property. To one he gave 5 talents, to another 2, to another 1, to each according to his ability. Then he went away. He who had received the 5 talents went at once and traded with them, and he made 5 talents more. So also he who had the 2 talents made 2 talents more. But he who had received the 1 talent went and dug in the ground and hid his master's money. Now, after a long time, the master of those servants came and settled accounts with them. And he who had received the 5 talents came forward, bringing 5 talents more, saying, 'Master, you delivered to me 5 talents. Here I have made 5 talents more.' His master said to him, 'Well done, good and faithful servant. You have been faithful over a little. I will set you over much. Enter into the joy of your master.' And he also who had the 2 talents came forward, saying, 'Master, you delivered to me 2 talents. Here I have made 2 talents more.' His master said to him, 'Well done, good and faithful servant. You've been faithful over a little. I will set you over much. Enter into the joy of your master.' He also who had received the 1 talent came forward, saying, 'Master, I knew you to be a hard man, reaping where you didn't sow and gathering where you scattered no seed. So I was afraid, and I went and hid your talent in the ground. Here, you have what's yours.' But his master answered him, 'You wicked and slothful servant, you knew that I reap where I haven't sown and gather where I scattered no seed? Then you ought to have invested my money with the bankers, and at my coming I should have received what was my own with interest. So take the talent from him and give it to him who has the 10 talents. For to everyone who has will more be given, and he will have an abundance. But from the one who has not, even what he has will be taken away. And cast the worthless servant into the outer darkness. In that place there will be weeping and gnashing of teeth. This is the word of the Lord. Thanks be to God." What should we make of this parable? Let's first provide some interpretation and then tease out a couple of implications for our lives and ambitions today. So as the story goes, there's a master about to go on a journey who entrusts his possessions to his servants, 5 talents to one of them, 2 to another, and 1 talent to a third, and then he goes away. Now, I should mention that when we hear talent, we think of skill or ability. But in Jesus' day, a talent was a measurement of money, a huge measurement, in fact. 1 talent amounted to about 20 years' pay. The master is committing his vast estate to his servants, with nary a word about what to do with it. This very act speaks volumes about the master's character. There's the sense that if the servants know their master's heart, they'll know what to do with his possessions. So after some time, the master returns and settles accounts with each of his servants. The first 2 are both commended. More on them in a moment. But the 3rd servant? Not so much. He steps up and says, in effect, "Well, boss, I know you're a real miser, a real tough nut to crack. And to be blunt, I was afraid. I didn't want to risk your wrath, so I took the talent and hid it in the ground under a bushel. Now, here, not a penny less than what you gave me." Alas, this servant receives not commendation, but condemnation. Where did he go wrong? What's the problem? First, let's make clear that the problem is not that he failed to get some huge return on the master's investment. If I give my 9-year-old daughter $20 to start a lemonade stand, and she goes and squeezes her lemons, sets up her table, pours her cups, greets passersby, and at the end of the day has $20 still to show for it, am I disappointed in her? Am I mad that I didn't get a better return on investment? The Kool-Aid stand up the street made $50. By no means.

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1: This is your KICD Live Doppler forecast. Heat advisory in effect from 1 p.m. this afternoon to 9 p.m. on Monday. Showers likely today with a chance of thunderstorms in the morning and mostly sunny in the afternoon, breezy with highs in the lower 90s. Southeast winds 15 to 25, gusting to 40. Heat index values up to 101 this afternoon. Humid tonight with lows in the mid-70s and south winds 10 to 15, gusting to 25. Heat index values up to 101 early in the evening. For more weather, go online anytime at northwestiowanow.com.
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3: If you have your Bibles, and I hope you do, please turn to Genesis chapter 8. But like last week, I'm going to ask you to just open it, place it in your laps, or hold it in your hands, or set it next to you, because I'm going to just read sort of excerpts out of 8 and 9 as we get going. So that we just get to hear and soak in and feel the story. Of course, if you weren't here last week, I'm sure you're somewhat familiar with the story of Noah. God has called him in a time of wickedness and corruption that we've never seen again. It was worse than it's ever been. And he calls him to build an ark. And where we're at in the story now is the rains have come. They're in the ark. They're bobbing along. And we pick things up. God remembered Noah, all those alive, and all the animals with him in the ark. God sent a wind over the earth so that the waters receded. The springs of the deep sea and skies closed up. The skies held back the rain. The waters receded gradually from the earth. After 150 days, the waters decreased. In another 40 days, Noah opened the window of the ark that he had made. He sent out a raven, and it flew back and forth until the waters over the entire earth had dried up. Then he sent out a dove to see if the waters on the fertile land had subsided, but the dove found no place to set its foot. It returned to him in the ark, since the waters still covered the earth. Noah stretched out his hand, took it, and brought it back into the ark. And then he waited 7 more days and sent the dove from the ark again. The dove came back to him in the evening, grasping a torn olive leaf in its beak. Then Noah knew that the waters were subsiding from the earth. He waited 7 more days and sent out the dove, but it did not come back to him again. Noah removed the ark's hatch and saw that the surface of the fertile land had dried up. God spoke to Noah, "Go out of the ark, you, your wife, your son, and your son's wives with you. Bring out with you all of the animals of every kind, birds, livestock, every crawling thing on the ground, so that they may populate the earth, be fertile, and multiply." So Noah went out of the ark with his sons, his wife, and his son's wife. And then Noah built an altar to the Lord. He took some of the clean animals and some of the clean birds and placed entirely burned offerings on the altar. The Lord smelled the pleasing scent. And the Lord thought to himself, "I will not curse the fertile land anymore because of human beings, since the ideas of the human mind are evil from their youth. I will never again destroy every living thing as I have done. As long as the earth exists, seed time and harvest, cold and hot, summer and autumn, day and night will not cease." God said to Noah and to his sons with him, "I am now setting up a covenant with you, with your descendants, and with every living being with you, with the birds and the animals and all of the earth leaving the ark with you. I will set up my covenant with you so that never again will all life be cut off by the waters. There will never again be a flood to destroy the earth." God said, "This is the symbol of the covenant that I am drawing up between me and you and all creation on behalf of every future generation. I have placed my bow in the clouds. It will be the symbol of the covenant."

0: Covenant between me and the earth. Bow with me. Father God, I ask that you help me now to preach your word, and you help all of us here to listen, to reach out, and let the truth of your word come deep into our hearts. In your name, amen. So, In preaching classes, they've begun to advise us that we need to just have one main point. It used to be that you needed 3 points. 3-point sermon when I was growing up was the way to do it. Now they say 1-point sermon. I'm not sure that I agree. I'm not sure really what that says about where we're going. But what I like to do usually when I'm sort of approaching scripture is instead of having an answer, I like to have a question. And so as I looked at this last part of the story of Noah that we're going to go through, and we're thinking about how these texts that we've looked at, how they teach us about more effective evangelism and our witness on the earth, a question came to my mind, a very deep theological question. How did they live so closely together for so long without killing each other? Okay, good. Some people think I'm funny, babe. All right, they got the joke. Okay. The relationships that are here, that I believe the dynamic of them are established by Noah, and we're going to look into Noah and sort of how he is a symbol of living out these deep truths, the cosmic work that will come one day fulfilled in Jesus, that Noah is a symbol of sort of how to live this out on the earth in a practical, hands-on way. We don't get much in the text that tells us exactly the answer to this question as far as we don't have sort of movie scenes of what was going on in the ark, but I think we can sit back and think about it. I think those of us who have been in a family for any amount of time have had times where we've argued, where we've had conflict. We can think of maybe times that were like living in the ark. Wasn't that long ago? We were all dealing with COVID and kind of being stuck at home and dealing with being in a close quarters with each other. We have to learn how to do these things in a way that is Christian, that shows the world that there's something different in how we do it. Now, just to give you a little bit of sort of Bible factoids that I think are cool, this is the first time in Scripture that we read the word altar. The first time that someone builds an altar is right here. And it already gives us a clue, I think, into the kind of man, the kind of father, the kind of husband that Noah is. Because it's the first thing he does when he comes off the ark. I don't know about y'all. I would have just stretched out and gone on a walk. I would have gone fishing. I would have done it. First thing he does is build an altar. Take the time. That wasn't a quick endeavor. And he builds an altar to say thank you to God, to dedicate it to God, to do all of the things that happen when we build an altar and we sacrifice to the Lord. To me, what we see with Noah is we see a man that was already practicing a life of surrender to God. This whole way through Genesis so far, we've looked at Cain as someone as an example whose ego just took over and was so in control that it led him to the only place that sin eventually goes, which is death and killing of his brother. We have thought about if Noah had been like the Pharisees and had tried to control the outcomes, the kind of catastrophe that could have led the ark to. Thankfully, he didn't. And what we see with Noah here, we see this phrase that you get in the Old Testament every now and then, that he walked with God. It's in chapter 6, verse 9. He walked with God. With the kind of Hebrew language there, that's sort of like a slang phrase, if you will. It means a lot. It's unpacking quite a bit. That gives us a good indication that Noah lived out in a practical, practiced way the faith. It wasn't just something that was, we might say, spiritual facts that he agreed with. He got his hands dirty, if you will. Hands on faith. He walked with God. In chapter 6, we also get that Noah does all that God commanded him. We see early here, we see like an early whisper of what Jesus will say very clearly. Not my will, but... We can see with Noah, we get little hints, we can unpack that he had an approach to his faith that both surrendered himself to God, that did what God commanded without changing it, without making, you know, co-opting it, and that even after going through an experience like he did on the ark and all, I mean, come on, how many of you been on a trip and your kids, are we there yet? Are we there yet? All right. Who knows what kind of, you know, these moments that they had. And what does he show his family when he walks out? It's not about me, it's about God. Now, I want to teach you a term. Let's see if I can, I don't know if this will be big enough, but I'll do my best. There's a Greek word that has been come to mean a way to approach the faith. And that word is the word praxis. And to me, Noah shows us a very praxis approach to our faith. What praxis means, it's a cyclical two-part cycle, okay? The first part is you action. You live it out. You do it. It's hands-on. It's living it out. It's actually having an encounter with your son, your daughter, your wife, vice versa. And then it's reflection. Many theologians live just there, and they leave out the action. But what we see in Scripture and what I think we see with Noah is action and reflection, action and reflection. He's building the ark. He must have been thinking about it. He's actually living it out by building the altar. That is clearly showing reflection of this entire time of who's truly in charge, of whose will he should actually follow, that it's not about him. Every moment, every interaction that you have with your family, dads that you have with your kids, your wife, wives with your husband and your kids, is a moment to step back after. Have you ever had a moment that maybe it didn't all go right? And afterwards, you sat and you thought, did I handle that the right way? Could I have done it different? How could I do it better next time? This is what we need to do with our faith. Whatever the deep truths are that Scripture shows us, whatever those big cosmic level faith truths that we can talk about when we unpack Scripture in the big theological ways, they're not doing us any good if they don't lead to what? Living it out in action. So I want you to kind of hold on and think about Noah as an example of somebody who has this praxis approach. I think that what we see with Noah is that he had a regular praxis, a regular practice of putting his ego on the altar. His ego on the altar. There's another verse that we get with the story of Noah. It's the word that I told the kids just now, covenant. Covenant. In Hebrew, that is the word beret. And there is a fascinating journey that we get with the beret, with the covenant that God gives us as we go through the whole Old Testament. I'm going to walk you through it today as best I can and then come back to how we live this out, back to the action. There is ongoingly through the Old Testament, we see that this beret, this covenant, means a few things. It's a sacred relationship. It's something God initiates that has a real promise in it. But at first we see it is possible to break it. We can actually break it. We'll come back to that point. So you may not be able to see the text on the screen here. This is just an image that shows the beret thread. Starts with Noah. Noah is, like I said, the first time that we read about covenant. Interesting that it's right after the first altar. I think there's something to unpack there. But the next time we get it is with Abraham and then Isaac and Jacob. And there is this there's this internalizing, this sort of narrowing that happens as we go through Scripture. Abraham, Isaac, and Jacob. So when Noah gets it, it's telling him that it's all, I read it to you just now, it's for all creation. Yes, it's for Noah, but God repeats, it's for all creation, even the creatures. With Abraham, Isaac, and Jacob, it begins to be about humanity. It sort of narrows to humanity. Abraham, Isaac, and Jacob, the way they're told to live this covenant out, this bet it out, is to basically have kids, be fruitful, multiply. We get that a lot. Once we get to Moses, the bet it, it kind of narrows again to be about the special and particular nation of Israel. Then we step later on, we get to David, and God talks about the covenant. There's beret language with David. And now it goes down to David's lineage itself. Has anybody ever read the genealogies? I know they're maybe one of the most boring parts of Scripture, but David's lineage ends, who does it go to? Jesus. Good. Church answer works sometimes, most of the time. So we get this narrowing. We get this sort of, and then in the prophets, so we go from creation, humanity, nation, the very lineage of David. And then something happens in the prophets. In Jeremiah and Ezekiel, God starts to talk about the covenant in a new way. In Jeremiah, he says, I will make a new covenant. It's the first time he says new since Noah. I will make a new bet. Okay? And look at that last line. Where will he write it? On our hearts. It becomes this inward change. All creation, humanity, nation, Israel, Davidic line, every single heart that's here today, and every single heart that has walked the earth, God wants to make a new covenant with. In Ezekiel, we get told what this has to do with actually witnessing. That this inward change, this new covenant that God wants to write on our very hearts, you can see there, then the nations will know that I am the Lord. This inward change should be an outward sign. So with Jeremiah and Ezekiel, the covenant goes from being sort of broadened all the way down to something that God wants to write that covenant. He wants to make that better with your heart today, with your heart, and that inward change should show itself outwardly, much like when we line up the CD with the light and we see the rainbow display. Now, I have a theory. And my friends all make fun of me, my preacher friends and other men that I get together with and do Bible studies. They say that that when I say I have a theory, that should be like a bingo, because I say it all the time. But I guess it's just how I work, how I walk through life. I have a theory that God wanted to write this bet on our hearts, and that we read about it in the prophets, but it's clear that it's not yet. There's some thing that needs to happen for it to be able to come all the way in, all the way inside. And I think you might know where I'm going. It is symbolized above my head. Jesus on the cross, Jesus on the ultimate and perfect altar, sacrificing and showing us what not my will, but your will be done looks like in its ultimate, fulfilled, completed fashion. The most perfect example of what it looks like to be what we call a Christian and walk this earth. What it looks like to have a better relationship with God hangs on the cross and makes the most ultimate and tough and difficult sacrifice. He tells us, interestingly enough, the night before the crucifixion, when we have the Lord's Supper, does anybody remember what he says when he holds up the wine? He says, this is the new covenant in my blood. Go read it sometime. This is the new covenant in my blood. I believe that until Jesus did what he did on the cross, that it couldn't get all the way in. He even talks about it. There is, in John, we have a chapter that is known as the High Priestly Prayer. Sometimes it's called the Great Prayer of Unity. I want to read to you here really quick in John 17, 23. This is Jesus praying about us to God. He is saying, I in them and you in me, that we may become perfectly one. Sometimes it says, in certain translations, it says complete unity. And then when he hangs on the cross in John chapter 19 and verse 30, he says, it is finished. Do you know that the Greek word, when he is praying that prayer, that sometimes is translated perfectly one or complete unity, that Greek word and the word when he says it is finished are at their root the same word. John is trying to get us to understand something here, I think. That in the new covenant that God has been wanting since the time of the prophets to write on our very hearts, but needed Jesus to do what he did in order to be able to write it completely all the way in. I mean, what happens after he dies? Does anybody remember what happens in the temple? Say it louder. The veil, the curtain rips. And that was the veil around what? What was that veil? What, it was a separation. What was the room inside? The Holy of Holies. It was where the Ark of Covenant went. Up until that point, you could only be the high priest. You could only go in there one time a day or you were struck dead. All these rules, all these things. You needed to basically have other people, the priest, to go to God for you. There was a distance, a separation. And at Jesus' death on the cross, we see that the work is done and that the new covenant is all the way in if we let it. We've been talking about through this whole Genesis, this whole journey, that we have a choice. And with that choice, it's awesome. It shows us how much God loves us, that he lets us choose to let this in or not. But with that comes a great responsibility to do so. I think that there's like these little nuggets that just give us all the way through. When we read about the evil and the corruption and back in Genesis chapter 6, when it describes the evil on the world, it tells us where this evil, where this sin starts. It says that it is in the every intention of the thoughts of the heart. Some translations say every imagination of the heart. What did Jesus say? Where did he say murder starts? Starts where? If I even think, if I even feel hate towards my brother. He's referencing Cain. Where does adultery start? If I even look and dwell on that thought in that sinful way. It's trying to get us to understand that it is all the way in here. How many of you I've said this before, have found yourself just lost in the ego offense, broken record thinking of what was unfair, what was done that was wrong, what was offensive to you, what was hurtful to you, what you should have said, how you could have won that argument. Maybe y'all are better than that. I have had plenty of times in my life where I've been lost in those kind of thoughts, whether with my wife or with someone at work or just somebody even running into them at the grocery store. We can have our ego be offended like that. And it consumes us. It consumes every imagination of our heart. I had so Sandy and I, hope it's okay I share this. We had a time where we had to separate years ago. And we thankfully were able to come back together and be a story of redemption instead of, the finality of what happens to many marriages. We naturally went to work. We sought professional therapy, these kinds of things. And I remember I had one therapist look at me, and he asked me a really important question. And maybe it tells you a little bit about me, at least me at that age. He said, Joseph, do you want to be happy or do you want to be right? He was trying to get me to get your egos in the driver's seat. And it's killing your family. It's killing your marriage. It's infecting, it's affecting, it's effecting so much that you don't even see. You need to put it on the altar and sacrifice it to God. You see, we learn about when we ask the question, why don't we do this? You know, what does the ego on the altar look like? What does it sound like? Well, it's the kind of things we call forgiveness and repentance. How do we teach kids what repentance looks like? What's the two words? I'm sorry. Do you know that in my 25-ish years of youth ministry, when we get around to talking about repentance and forgiveness, when I ask them to share a time that they forgave someone recently, do you know that more often than not, I am in a room with kids that say, I haven't forgiven anyone. And when we go to talk about that and dig in, and I ask them why, they say, because then I'd lose. That's the ego. That's the ego in the driver's seat. It's okay. They're kids. They're learning. They're coming to God's house to hopefully learn these things a different way. But how in the world could repentance be losing? How could standing up and going to your wife or your kids, if you've done something that you reflect on that wasn't the best way to do it, how can saying, I'm sorry, making no excuses, owning it, and then saying, here's how I'm going to try to do it better next time, give me a chance to do that, how could that ever be losing? For those of you who have ever lived for a time with either yourself or someone close to you that never does that, that's losing. Unforgiveness and unrepentance, never putting the ego on the altar, is where we get to real loss, bitterness, cynicism. But for some reason, we don't want to do it. So here's the main message for today. Dads, husbands, I'm talking to you right now. You need to go first. You need to put your ego on the altar. You need to practice and live out, not my will, but yours, God. You need to come out of the ark, and the first thing you do is do something symbolic to show that that God is who's in charge and God is who you let lead you and shape you. His will, not yours. You need to go first. You might need to apologize first. You might need to initiate something positive first. You need to go first. I'm making that claim. But now I'm talking to wives and moms. Don't let them go only. Don't let them go only. Support that leader that is making that effort. It's not easy, especially if we've gotten out of the habit of it. There's that cycle of love and respect that when it gets broken, it can kill a family and lead to cynicism and contempt. And you may have seen it or you may have experienced it, but thankfully God gives us a way out. And I believe that that is one of the most underestimated evangelical forces in this world, is just how a family is with each other. A family relationship that is clearly healthy and loving with God in charge I can almost not even think of anything else that is a more powerful way to tell the world that there's something different and they need to come jump in the ark. Now, wives, you got to be in the same boat, right? Wouldn't have worked if Noah's wife was in a different boat, I don't think. Maybe God could have worked it out. Got to be in the same boat together. Scripture tells us, right? Equally yoked. We need to be going the same way. We need to be together. But dads, you need to go first. I can't imagine. It must be really tough. I know in my work with the 12-step groups, there is people who have the worst addictions. And they don't want to give it up because then they won't be themselves anymore. That they're going to lose some part of them that makes them the real them. But what Christ showed us on the cross is that if we will put ourselves on that altar, what we get back is a better self. The part that needs to die dies, and what we get back is a resurrected self, a better father, a better dad, a better wife, a better husband, a better family. I'm going to show you a clip of a movie real quick, and then I'll bring it to a close. This is a fun movie, I think. Maybe, I don't know if you've seen it. It's called Evan Almighty. It just sort of takes the story of Noah, and it runs it with the idea that it's happening today in the modern world. And what we're seeing, this one moment right here that we're seeing, is after where Noah has begun to build the boat. He's doing it by himself. The family hasn't joined yet. The wife is sort of unsure of what to do. And this is a scene where they're in the restaurant. It's just the wife and the kids, and they're literally watching their dad, her husband, on the TV be mocked by the news reporter. And everybody in the restaurant's laughing at him. And then there's an interaction with the mom, the wife, and God, who's played by Morgan Freeman, and if you'll notice, he even says his name is Almighty. So let's go ahead and watch that, guys, real quick.
1: Excuse me, can I get a refill, please?
2: Coming right up.
1: You know what they are? You know, a lot of people get the part of that story. They think it's about God's wrath, anger. They don't know what God is saying.
2: What is the story about then, the ark?
1: Well, I think it's a love story about believing in each other. You know, they haven't showed up in the past. It's through life, side by side. Just like Noah and his family. Everybody can know the ark, side by side.
2: But my husband says, God told him to do it. What do you do with that?
1: Sounds like an opportunity. Let me ask you something. If someone prays for patience, you think God gives them patience? Or does he give them the opportunity to be patient? If they pray for courage, does God give them courage? Or does he give them opportunity to be courageous? If someone prays for family, do you think God's absent with warm, fuzzy feelings? Or does it give them opportunities in love?
3: The World Cup on Saturday night. Argentina defeated Jordan 3-1 as Lionel Messi became the first player ever to score in 7 consecutive World Cup matches. He has 6 goals in 3 matches in this year's tournament. Austria and Algeria finished in a 3-3 tie. Both teams advanced to the knockout round. Algeria took a 3-2 lead 3 minutes into second half stoppage time, but Austria stayed alive in stunning fashion, scoring the tying goal at the death 6 minutes into second half stoppage time. Earlier Saturday, Portugal and Colombia played to a scoreless draw, but both teams had already advanced to the knockout round. DR Congo advanced to the knockout round for the first time with a 3-1 win over Uzbekistan. And in Major League Baseball on Saturday night, Rafael Devers hit 2 home runs in the San Francisco Giants' 5-0 victory over the Atlanta Braves. I'm Isaac Lohengrin.
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6: Oh, what is going on? Welcome in. 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Today, 3 p.m., knockout stage begins. South Africa and Canada. Catch it on Fox and Fox One. Looking forward to Wednesday. Team USA taking on Bosnia. That's at 8 p.m. Eastern. That's on Wednesday. U.S. against Bosnia. I wonder where that's at. You guys know where that's at?
7: I can check real Santa quick. Clara, I believe.
6: Okay. Levi Stadium, the former home of Brandon Ayuk.
8: Never again.
6: Well, except it's October
7: 19th. Actually San Francisco Stadium because they refused to use.
6: Oh, sorry, my bad. Yeah.
7: what I also love about the refusal to that is like Kansas City, where they played the game last night. Mm-hmm. It's Arrowhead Stadium. Arrowhead's not a sponsor. That's just the name of the stadium, right? Like it's GEH Field at Arrowhead Stadium.
6: Right.
7: But they call it Kansas City Stadium anyway. It's like Arrowhead. There's no sponsorship there. Just call it Arrowhead Stadium, and they still won't use the name of the stadium. So it's Kansas. Like, welcome to Kansas City Stadium.
6: I bet also, FIFA's kind of like Arrowhead. Yeah. Kind of sounds like it could be a sponsor. Well, I mean, we're not taking any chances over
7: there's
6: here.
7: There's a water named Arrowhead in California. Yeah. I don't think it's after Arrowhead. Right. And it's just funny how they've done that. I also enjoy, like, during the telecast, once or twice a telecast, like, the play-by-play guy will bring up that it is an NFL stadium. Like, this is where the home, and they'll make some sort of, like, connection. It's kind of fun. Like, they try to find a way to weave in the NFL team that plays there with the game. I think it's a pretty good job by the announcers. But I've enjoyed one thing specifically about the World Cup so far is all these big, beautiful NFL stadiums, they managed to put grass in them, but they can't do it for NFL players, though.
6: Yeah.
7: They could do it for FIFA.
6: Too much.
7: They could grow grass in Atlanta, yeah. Dallas, was indoor. SoFi. How beautiful does SoFi look with grass on there?
6: Jeff, it's not like the NFL is making any money though. You're asking for too much.
7: Correct. You're asking too much of the NFL to play on grass. They modified these stadiums, like Arrowhead Stadium.

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